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2: Kickstart my heart and take my soul to the OR. 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I can't even stand the sight of me. It was hard to find you in the pain, but it's harder now that I

speak with human eloquence and angelic ecstasy, but don't love, I'm nothing but the creaking of a rusty gate. If I speak God's word with power, revealing all of his mysteries and making everything as plain as day, and if I have faith to say to a mountain, jump, and it jumps, but I don't love, I'm nothing. 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So, no matter what I say, no matter what I believe, no matter what I do, I'm bankrupt without love.

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Right now, he is up to something. He is up to something. 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
1: I wish I knew when this mountain in my way is gonna move. 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
1: Three brothers in a fire, willing to die for their faith. But you were with them in the fire, and they walked out the next day. And Daniel met a lion, because he chose to pray. But you shut the mouth of that lion, and he walked out the next day.

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1: If God is bigger than the boogeyman, as proclaimed by Larry the Cucumber, then Halloween doesn't frighten him. No, God doesn't promote or condone sin. But his son Jesus spent time with people who'd been influenced by evil. He didn't shun them. He healed them. You may not be able to heal, but you may not need to hide either. Make it a goal to pray for each young person that comes to your door in search of candy. Maybe they could use a little kindness from you. 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

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Good morning. Just heard from Maverick City Music and Gyra. It is 7:04 and Twin Cities at 70 degrees. Mankato 67. I want to start our morning with a verse I read the other day from Proverbs. It says, "Let not mercy and truth forsake you. Bind them around your neck. Write them on the tablet of your heart, and so find favor and high esteem in the sight of God and man." Proverbs 3, verses 3 and 4. I think that's one of the reasons we're heading to church on this Sunday morning, so that we can not let mercy and truth forsake us, but that we can find them and write them on the tablet of our heart. Here's Casting Crowns, All Because of Mercy. Thanks for joining me here on Kinship Radio. I could stand

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Kinship Radio. That is Casting Crowns, all because of mercy. It is 7:09. Rochester, 65 degrees. Mankato, 67. Christmas is more than just once a year. It's always a great opportunity to introduce a child to Jesus. Christmas is a great time to do it, and that's why we want to celebrate Christmas more than just once. Kinship Radio's Christmas in July is happening on Saturday the 25th. That is this coming Saturday from 9 to noon. There are plenty of locations to drop off gifts so that we can start filling those shoeboxes to send out with Operation Christmas Child and Samaritan's Purse all around the globe. All right. Can't bring a gift? You can make a donation. 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

0: Kinship Radio. That is Lauren Daigle. Oh, Lord. I'm Eric Johnson. It is 7:20. We've got 66 degrees in Fort Dodge. Mankato, 67. Looking forward to the Kinship Radio Spearhead Summit with our special speaker, Al Robertson. You know him from Duck Dynasty. One of the things Al likes to let us know about is how our hurts that we feel, they can really help us grow in our faith.
1: We're studying James on our podcast right now, and James said, the way you know that you persevere is to get through the trials and difficulties, and don't forget about me, because I'm the one that's going to see you through. And sometimes that even leads into temptations, but he says, I'm still there. I'm still here, even when you do it to yourself, because that's how much I love you. And so it's a great message, and for both as us individuals, as men, but also for our families, for our wives, for everything we're trying to accomplish.
0: This is really going to be a great event. And that's why we're asking you to invite a friend and join us Saturday morning, August 15th, Hosanna Lutheran Church in Mankato. It's only going from 8 to 12. We do have breakfast for you, and then we're going to hear from Al Robertson. It's going to be a great time. 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

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That's Big Daddy Weave. Let it begin. I'm Eric Johnson. It's 7:30 as the sun awakens our day. It's starting to warm things up. Twin Cities at 70 degrees and Mankato 67. How about we check out that verse of the day? By the way, if you go to our website, kinshipradio.org, you can see that verse of the day each and every day. It's taken us to Proverbs 19:21 on this Sunday. Many are the plans in a person's heart, but it is the Lord's purpose that prevails. Proverbs 19, verse 21. Here's Jordan Felice. Jesus is coming back. 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Wait.

0: perfectly. Kinship Radio. That's Micah Tyler's new song, Perfectly. Great song for the summer, actually. It is 7:37. I'm Eric Johnson. Rochester, 65 degrees. Mankato, 67. And I've read a couple proverbs for you today. But Julie, you say your verse that you want to share with us comes from a different book of the Bible.
1: I love the verse in James 1:19 that says, be slow to speak, quick to listen, and slow to becoming angry. I think that verse is the perfect guide for us in how to start out when someone shares something difficult.
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0: now. Kinship Radio, and you just heard Jamie McDonald, Ain't No Way. I'm Eric Johnson. It is 747. Twin Cities at 70 degrees. Mankato 67 degrees. You know, one of the great opportunities we have as believers is to pray with one another. That's why at kinshipradio.org, we have the prayer line. You can leave your prayer request and then you can spend some time praying for others. Jesse left this, just breaks my heart. My name is Jesse. I'm a husband and father of two children. I was diagnosed with stage 4 cancer. I'm asking believers to join me in praying for complete healing, wisdom for my medical team, strength for my family, and that God would use this journey to draw us closer to Him and bring glory to His name. Jesse, we agree with that. We say, Lord, work in Jesse's life, work in the doctor's life, work in his family's life, and heal him of this cancer. Well, you can, again, pray for others. Join Jesse in prayer. 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
1: Listen to these words of Helen Keller. When one door of happiness closes, another opens. But often we look so long at the closed door that we do not see the one which has been opened for us. Surprisingly, Helen Keller was both deaf and blind due to a childhood illness. When the doors of sight and hearing were closed for Helen Keller, she looked for others that were open, and she found them. And we should do the same. The Bible says that God often closes doors in order to direct us to doors that are open, but seeing them requires the eyes of faith. This is David Jeremiah encouraging you to get on the road to new life.

Kinship Radio. That's Cody Carnes, and take you at your word. I'm Eric Johnson. It is 7:53. Fort Dodge 66 degrees. Mankato 67. Just before that song, we heard from David Jeremiah on Route 66. We're going to hear more from David Jeremiah at 10 o'clock, Turning Point Weekend. So if you can't make it out to your church family for some reason on this Sunday, you can get into God's Word with us. It's Turning Point followed by Truth for Life Weekend. Here's Terry Ann and In the Arms. 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

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My name's Eric Johnson. If you're just joining me, welcome. Thanks for stopping by Kinship Radio on this Sunday morning. It's 8:04, and as the sun starts to come up, temperatures start to warm up. Twin Cities at 73, Mankato at 71. Trust you are planning to join us as we wrap up the summer on a high note with Jeremy Camp and John Reddick. Wednesday night, August 19th, Steele County Free Fair in Owatonna. A great night of great music with Jeremy Camp and John Reddick. And speaking of John Reddick, here he is, The Way. This is Kinship Radio.

0: Kinship Radio. That is John Reddick and The Way. Mentioned that he's going to be in concert with Jeremy Camp on August the 19th at the Steele County Free Fair. What I forgot to mention when I told you about that just about 3 minutes ago is you can go to our website if you want ticket information. 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Well, I'm Eric Johnson. It is 8:08. We've got 69 degrees in Rochester, 71 in Mankato. Here's Ren Collective and Fight of My Life. 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
1: Kickstart my heart and take my soul to the OR, cause I can't find a pulse, can't find the beat. Flatlined all the time, checking on my vital signs. I can't even stand the sight of me. It was hard to find you in the pain, but it's harder now that I can't.

0: Kinship Radio. That is Mercy Me, always only Jesus. I'm Eric Johnson, 818, 73 degrees, Twin Cities, Mankato 71. I was talking to a man the other day and asked him if he would mind sharing his story because I thought it would encourage you as you prepare for church on this Sunday morning. So we're going to hear his story in just 5 minutes here on Kinship Radio.
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3: 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In every single detail, you're faithful every time.

0: Kinship Radio. I'm Eric Johnson at 826. We have 70 degrees in Fort Dodge, 71 in Mankato. Just heard We Are Messengers and Everything Comes Alive. That's a great song to get into a conversation with Bill. I was talking to him and asked him if he wouldn't mind me recording his story because I thought you'd be encouraged by it on this Sunday morning. Here's Bill.
1: Didn't grow in a Christian home, and at 30 came to know the Lord through a difficult personal time of a divorce, and was out for dinner one night. I was interested in her, and she gave me her business card afterwards, and I go, what is this at the bottom here? Proverbs 3, 5, and 6. That was the turning point, which, you know, many of us know. Trust in the Lord with all your heart. Lean not on your own understanding. In all your ways acknowledge Him, and He will direct your path. And so that evening she shared the gospel with me. And the message of grace, of God's unconditional love for me, because I was really, like a lot of us, on a works track. January 2nd, 1983, I walked into Maranatha Church, heard the message, received Christ.
0: I think that's really helpful as we head to church on a Sunday morning, because as God's word is proclaimed, we're not sure how the Holy Spirit will use that to change a life, but it is going to do that, and we are thrilled by that. Here's Josiah Queen and Dusty Bibles. This is Kinship Radio. We got

Kinship Radio. I'm Eric Johnson, and we just heard Third Day, Call My Name. It is 8:34, and Fort Dodge is at 70 degrees, Mankato 71. Christmas is more than just once a year. It's always a great opportunity to introduce a child to Jesus. Christmas is a great time to do it, and that's why we want to celebrate Christmas more than just once. Kinship Radio's Christmas in July is happening on Saturday the 25th. That is this coming Saturday from 9 to noon. There are plenty of locations to drop off gifts so that we can start filling those shoeboxes to send out with Operation Christmas Child and Samaritan's Purse all around the globe, all right? 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

0: 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That is Micah Tyler. God did it. It is 844, Rochester 69, Mankato 71 degrees. Our verse of the day takes us to the Old Testament, to the book of Proverbs. Proverbs 19:21. Many are the plans in a person's heart, but it is the Lord's purpose that prevails. Proverbs 19:21. 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

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That's Phil Wickham and Crowder with It Really Is Amazing Grace. I'm Eric Johnson, 850 in Twin Cities at 73 degrees, Mankato 71. Brittany connected with us just the other day and asked for prayer for Heidi, prayer for healing. She was recently sick, ended up in the hospital, had some really bad chest pains. We're asking if the Lord would heal Heidi. How do we find out about that prayer request? Well, we went to the prayer line. 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Here's Chris Tomlin, and always, this is Kinship Radio.

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That is David Leonard, and good Lord. It is 9:03, Twin City 77 degrees, Mankato 75. We're going to hear from Terry Ann, Matthew West, Elevation Rhythm, Jeremy Camp, a lot of great music on the way this hour, and that'll lead us into some great Bible teaching with David Jeremiah and Alistair Begg at 10 o'clock. Right now, here's Forrest Frank and Your Ways Better. This is Kinship Radio.

0: 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It is 9:06. We got 73 degrees in Rochester, Mankato 75. And I hope you wanted to let us know what's encouraging you this week as you head off to church on this Sunday.
1: I love the fact that God, He is near and known to what we walk through and what we face. And I just love that about Jesus, that He comes with such a real, tangible understanding of who we are because He was God in flesh. And so he saw what we walk through and He knows what we walk through.
0: Well, thank you, Hope. And God is good. That's what Matthew West is singing about here on Kinship Radio.

0: Kinship Radio, that's Jonathan and Melissa Helsner with Raise a Hallelujah. It is 9:17. We've got 75 degrees in Fort Dodge. Mankato's also at 75 degrees. Coming up at 10:30 this morning, Truth for Life Weekend with Alistair Begg. He's going to talk about the difference between works-based religion and amazing grace. 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

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I'm Eric Johnson. It is 925, 77 degrees in the Twin Cities, Mankato 75. And we just heard from Jeremy Camp, These Days. I expect that to be one of the songs we'll hear on August 19th. That's right. Kinship Music is live and in person at the Steele County Free Fair in Owatonna on August the 19th. Jeremy Camp and special guest John Reddick. For more information about that event, that great concert, go to our website, kinshipradio.org. Here's Katie Nicole in Jesus' name. 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
1: Kinship Radio with Chandler Moore. God, I'm just grateful. Now that song's stuck in your head. It gets stuck in my head. It is 9:32, Rochester 73 degrees, Mankato at 75. Looking forward to the Kinship Radio Spearhead Summit with our special speaker, Al Robertson. You know him from Duck Dynasty. One of the things Al likes to let us know about is how our hurts that we feel, they can really help us grow in our faith.
2: We're studying James on our podcast right now, and James said, the way you know that you persevere is to get through the trials and difficulties, and don't forget about me, because I'm the one that's going to see you through. And sometimes that even leads into temptations, but he says, I'm still there. I'm still here even when you do it to yourself, because that's how much I love you. And so it's a great message for both as us individuals, as men, but also for our families, for our wives, for everything that we're trying to accomplish.
1: This is really going to be a great event. 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It's only going from 8 to 12. We do have breakfast for you, and then we're going to hear from Al Robertson. It's going to be a great time. 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

0: Sinking Ship Radio with CC Winans, worthy of it all. I'm Eric Johnson. It is 9:45 and we have 75 degrees in both Fort Dodge and Mankato this morning. Christmas is more than just once a year. It's always a great opportunity to introduce a child to Jesus. Christmas is a great time to do it, and that's why we want to celebrate Christmas more than just once. Kinship Radio's Christmas in July is happening on Saturday the 25th. That is this coming Saturday from 9 to noon. 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

It's at 10 o'clock. It's Turning Point Weekend with David Jeremiah. He's going to talk about prayers from a cave. How do we pray when we feel forgotten? So again, we'll find out more about that, followed by Truth for Life and Alistair Begg. Again, some great Bible teaching for you at 10 o'clock if you can't make it out to your church family on this Sunday. Here's Hillsong United and another in the fire. This is Kinship Radio. There's a

0: Why do we so easily miss who Jesus is and why he came? When Jesus performed miracles, the religious leaders in his day failed to recognize him too. It was their job to study God's word, so how could they have been so spiritually blind? Well, today on Truth for Life Weekend, Alistair Begg looks at the reason why most doubters doubt, even today.
1: Now we need to be very clear that the Bible makes plain to us that sin has robbed us of spiritual vision, and that in this respect, we too are like this man in John 9, blind from birth. Like this man, we are unable to rectify our condition. And like him, each of us is in need of Jesus to recreate in us the faculty which sin has destroyed. Now, all of that by way of introduction, but purposefully, because without that as the framework, we will very quickly lose our way in this particular chapter. Last time, some of you will remember that we noted in the opening 12 verses or so that the transformation in the life of this man had really set the cat among the pigeons in his community. Now, communities are used to things happening as they normally happen, and it often takes some time to adjust to something that is out of the ordinary. Well, this was definitely out of the ordinary because this man was familiar in his neighborhood as a blind man and as a man who begged because he was blind. The neighbors, according to verse 8, who had formerly seen him begging, said to one another, "Isn't the same man who used to sit and beg?" And some said, "Oh, yes, I think it is." And others said, "No, I think it's probably someone who looks like him." And they asked him, "How is it that your eyes are opened?" He said, "The man they called Jesus made some mud and put it on my eyes and told me to go to Siloam and wash, and I went and washed, and then I could see." "Well, where's the man?" He says, I don't know where he is." Now, we pick up the story from that point. They're unable to resolve their dilemma, and so they do what was customary to do. They determine to take this man to the court of public opinion, as it were, represented by the religious leaders. The place of the synagogue in the small towns and communities of the time was a significant place. And in the same way that in events unfolding in contemporary life, journalists go to ask for a statement from certain significant individuals in the community, so in this context, they were essentially going to the significant individuals in the community, namely the religious leaders, to see if they could shed some light on what had happened to this man. Now, Peterson, who paraphrased the New Testament, might be a little zealous when he paraphrases verse 13. They brought to the Pharisees the man who had been blind. He paraphrases that, "So they marched the man to the Pharisees." Almost as if they took him by the ear and said, "Come on, you're coming to the Pharisees." You can imagine the man saying, "Oh no, not the Pharisees, please, not the Pharisees. I don't want to go to the Pharisees." And that would have been with some justification, because what follows is not so much a conversation as it is an interrogation. An interrogation which at the beginning has the Pharisees, the religious leaders, very much in the driving seat. But by the time it reaches the end, the man himself has turned the tables on them. Verse 26, they ask him again, "What did he do to you? How did he open your eyes?" And the man said, "I told you that already. Why do you keep asking me the same question? You didn't listen when I told you the first time. Why do you want to hear it again?" Aha! You want to become his disciples too, don't you? Oh, that infuriated them. No, they were angry then. They insulted him. They threw him out. Who is this upstart that can see? Who does he think he is? Smarty pants going around the community, coming to us, the religious leaders, we who know everything, and speaking as if there is something he knows that we don't know. We don't usually like people knowing things that we don't know. Now, in an attempt at clarity and simplicity, I'm going to draw our thoughts around three words: formalism, fear, and faith. First, the formalism that is represented by the attitude and the actions of the Pharisees to whom we're introduced in verse 13. These religious leaders were focused on the externals without any real regard to the inner significance of the things that they paid lip service to. And you can see that the religious orthodoxy of these individuals was skin deep, because they brought the man to the Pharisees, the man who had been blind. And instead of these individuals rejoicing in the man's story, instead of them saying, "We've been hoping for a chance to meet you, the word is out in the community that you could see, and we're so glad that you've chosen to come along and meet with us." No, there is none of that at all. Instead, they react in such a way as to challenge what he's saying, looking for ways to discredit him, and at the same time, to incriminate Jesus. Now, their problem, John tells us, at least on the surface, was the Sabbath. Verse 14. Now, the day on which Jesus had made the mud and opened the man's eyes was the Sabbath. Therefore, the Pharisees asked him how he had received his sight. It's interesting that it's a therefore. Why therefore? Why so, they asked him? Well, because they were the custodians of the Sabbath. They were the ones who knew what was to happen on the Sabbath and what wasn't to happen on the Sabbath, and they knew for sure that there was no spitting on the Sabbath. You see, the Pharisees not only had the bald statement of the law of God in the fourth commandment, that you shall not work, but they had decided that that needed a little help. And so they had added to it a whole list of their own regulations. For example, if a man had a runny nose, and he was downstairs in the kitchen and he knew his handkerchief was up the stairs, it was a violation of their perspective of the Sabbath to go upstairs and get the handkerchief, let alone start rubbing his nose with it. It was not possible, from their perspective on the Sabbath, for a man to cut his toenails. Nor, if he found that he had one of those strange hairs that grows right out of the front of your eyebrows, if he happened to see that, as sometimes happens, he was not allowed to reach for it and pluck it out until the day after the Sabbath. And certainly there could be no spitting in the dust and stirring around and making up any kind of paste, no matter what you're trying to do with it. Now you say, well, isn't this all so very far away from us? Well, no, actually not. This Sabbath question was enough for them to be divided amongst themselves. Verse 16, some of the Pharisees said, "He's not from God, for he doesn't keep the Sabbath." What they meant by that was he doesn't keep the Sabbath our way. Of course Jesus kept the Sabbath. He kept the law in its perfection. Jesus was sinless. In fact, Calvin suggests that Jesus performed these miracles purposefully, deliberately on the Sabbath. I kind of like that idea. So that it wasn't like he said, "Now take up your mat and walk," and he healed the man, and somebody said, "Hey, Jesus, don't you realize it's the Sabbath?" He said, "Of course I know it's the Sabbath. Watch this." And then he does it again. The man born by, she goes, "Sabbath." He says, "I know. Watch this." And right on cue, they come. Religious formalism cannot cope with transformed lives. Religious formalism can't cope with conversion. Religious formalism cannot face the fact of the dramatic impact that Jesus makes when he takes a person and turns them upside down, which is actually to turn them the right way up. Why? Because the religious formalist then recognizes that he or she is upside down and therefore needs as much to be turned the right way up as this individual, and not wanting to face the challenge of that, they hide behind the smoke screen of their ability to maintain all of the externals in terms of their religious experience. There's no indication on the part of these folks that they examined the evidence, that they had any interest in the evidence at all. Their interest was to deny the miracle and to discredit Jesus. Now, I'm sure that some of you can identify very quickly with this. You became a Christian. You may have become a Christian just recently. You came and acknowledge that you were blind and that you had things completely wrong, that you were lost, and that Jesus came seeking to save the lost, and you asked Jesus to save you and to be the shepherd of your soul. And what you've discovered now is that religious formalism has no place for that kind of radical change. If you go to the religious formalist, whether it is your pastor or your priest or your rabbi or your next door neighbor, or perhaps your mom and dad or your brother or whoever it might be, and tell them about this amazing change, if they are religious formalists, they probably will not give you a wonderful response. Or they may give you some kind of superficial, pacifying reaction, but they will not enter into your joy. They can't. Because you see, religious formalists do what these folks had done. While failing to keep the law of God, which they know themselves incapable of keeping, they create a convenient smokescreen by adding their own little rules and regulations, so that as long as they keep their list of what is acceptable, the fact that they are still confronted by the challenge of God's law does not really concern them. And there can be nothing more challenging, nothing more embarrassing to the religious formalist than the presence of someone who comes and shares with them that they have found Jesus to be their Savior, to be the one who has opened their eyes, to be the one who has turned them from darkness into marvelous light. You see, if you look at the text, you see that that's exactly what happened to them. When they come a second time in verse 24 and summon the man, and they say, come on now, tell the truth. We know that Jesus is a sinner. This man's a sinner. He says, well, I don't have a comment on whether he's a sinner or not. I don't know anything about that, but I do know this. One thing I do know, I was blind, but now I see. And they couldn't cope with that very, very quickly. They began to insult him. They hurled insults at him, verse 28, and eventually in verse 34, how dare you come and lecture us? They said they just threw him out. See, what they were doing was they were saying, we have tradition and we have orthodoxy on our side. Verse 28, you are this fellow's disciple? We are the disciples of Moses. We know that God spoke to Moses, but we don't even know where this chap comes from. You see, what these individuals were saying was something like this. Whoever does not bow to us, this is really what they're doing and seeking to intimidate this young man who knows clearly that he was once blind, but now he can see. But they're giving him a bad time. They're back at him again and again and again, seeking to intimidate him and rob him of the reality of what he's conveying. And what they're saying is this: whoever does not bow to us and our knowledge knows nothing. And whoever knows something we don't know is a fool. Whoever doesn't bow to us and our knowledge doesn't know what they're talking about. And whoever comes in here to tell us something that we don't know, they're foolish. That's not only the approach of religious formalism. It is also the approach of agnosticism and skepticism and intellectual elitism, isn't it? Isn't that what the young university student, what the 10th grader is up against within the public square? If they would be bold enough in a context that is allowable and understandable to say, I once was blind, but now I see, have discovered that Jesus is the creator of the ends of the earth, and that he died upon the cross, and that the death of Jesus is a pivotal event of human history, and that everything needs to be understood in light of that. Oh, please, sit down, would you? Unless you bow to what we know, you know nothing. And if you think you know something that we don't know, you're a fool. Sit down. Well, I believe that God created the heavens and the earth out of nothing and out of chaos. Sit down, idiot. You exist as a result of time plus matter plus chance. Bow to what we know. See, religious formalism, when it is challenged by the radical claims of Jesus, reacts in the same way. Well, you say, what about it? Well, let me just say this to you. Some of you may be here and this actually describes you. You say, well, I hope not, but let's just hold out the possibility, shall we? You may be here and you actually are a religious formalist. That's been your whole background, forms and structures and the doing of things. Do you have peace with God? Do you have the assurance of the forgiveness of your sins? Do you rest in the reality of your hope that one day you will see Jesus and be made like him? I wager that you don't. You actually can't. Because the religious formalist is relying on their capacity to continue maintaining the externals without the radical internal transformation which gives significance to the form and structures of religious life. Indeed, these very forms and structures may prove to be a barrier to you coming to faith in Jesus. Because if you have a little list of whatever it is that makes you acceptable to God, and it's easy for us to come up with this list, well, I always go by the golden rule and do unto others as you would do to yourself. And that's my credo and that's my good. Well, that's fine. But what about your jealous heart? What about your dirty mind? What about your dishonesty? How does this little golden rule deal with these things? Of course, it doesn't. You see, if religious formalism was enough to get a man or a woman to heaven, then there would be no need for Jesus to die upon the cross, would there? If doing it ourselves is sufficient, then there would be no need for this amazing grace. Now, we just got a moment to go to the word fear. Don't be afraid that we're going to go much beyond our time. We're not. It's not the fear that I'm referencing. The fear here is the fear that is found in the reaction of the man's parents. The Jews send for the parents. They still didn't believe, verse 18, that he'd been blind and had received his sight until they sent for the man's parents. After they sent for the man's parents, there was nowhere for them to hide. And they brought the parents there. It'd be a little intimidating for them. I think you would agree if somebody summoned you to the synagogue of the day and there the elders sat in their robes and in their finery and you came along, Mr. and Mrs. Levi or whoever you were, and they said, thank you for coming out. We were hoping for a chance to talk with you. We have three questions. Number one, the fellow over here, is he your son? Number two, is he the one you say was born blind? And number three, how is it that he can now see? The husband looks at the wife looks at the husband, and then the wife responds, because she's the braver of the two. Well, we can answer one and two very easily. He is our son, and yes, he was born blind, but when it comes to your third question, well, we really don't have a comment on that at all. They're reticent, they're timid, and they're quick to pass the buck. Why don't you ask him? He's a big lad. He can speak for himself. Well, clearly they must have known something. They knew that a person was involved, otherwise they couldn't have mentioned the person. Can it be that they were more concerned for their reputation and for their status than they were thrilled and excited that their son had received his sight? I mean, why are they not linking arms with this boy and saying to these religious leaders, this is the kind of thing we need in our church? I mean, we need some of this stuff, guys. We're listening to your sermons, and frankly, they're like dust in your mouth. And now comes the Galilean prophet. His sermons are understandable, and look what's happening to people's lives. Yes, we know Jesus is the key to this. Our boy's here, and we're here, and what do you have to say for yourselves? But they don't. Why don't you just ask him? He's there. He can speak for himself. He's a big lad. Now, admittedly, the prospect of being removed from the synagogue, which is the explanation in verse 22, the reason the parents said this, because they were afraid of the Jews, because the Jews had decided that anyone who acknowledged that Jesus was the Messiah would be put out of the synagogue. We're not going to make little of that. There's some significance in it, isn't there? The embarrassment that would be attached to that kind of removal. But if they had truly understood what had happened, if they had truly come to understand who this Jesus was, then they would have taken their stand with their boy. But as it was, they didn't take their stand with the boy because they couldn't take their stand with the boy, presumably because they had not come to trust in Jesus. So the Pharisees are distanced from this great good news by their formalism, and the parents are distanced from this great good news by their fear. Now, you may be here, and that's exactly your story, with little variations. One day your son or your daughter came into your home and said, I've discovered that Jesus is my Savior and my friend. And you said, you don't need that kind of nonsense. We brought you up in the way that you needed to be brought up. We gave you every kind of opportunity for religion. And you did. And it was good. And it was helpful. And it actually was a foundation that led the youngster to the point where they said, doing all this stuff isn't giving me forgiveness, isn't giving me peace, isn't giving me hope. And then they discovered that it wasn't in the doing of the stuff, but it was in what had been done by Jesus, that there was faith, and there was grace, and there was forgiveness, and there was freedom. And the parents now have the same decision to make as the religious formalists. If we acknowledge that what has happened to Junior is true,

0: What did you do? Nothing. Well, somebody had to do something. Somebody did do something. Sit down, I'll tell you what he did. That's the story. Get out there and tell your friends. Get out there and turn Cleveland upside down with this fantastic good news. Come on.
1: 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As Alistair mentioned, it's important not to let religious formalism or fear of what others might think keep us from Jesus. And to help you resist these temptations, there are a couple of books we'd like to recommend to you. The first is a book called Christ and His Threefold Office. It examines the glory of Christ and how his incarnation qualified him to mediate on behalf of every believer and prepared him to act as prophet, priest, and king. The title of the second book is Christ Humbled Yet Exalted. This one looks at why the life, death, and ascension of Jesus is the foundation of true joy. These books are revised versions of a Puritan classic, The Fountain of Life. The author is John Flavel. He was one of the most popular preachers in the 17th century. He faced personal challenges throughout his life, and yet he maintained that he was upheld and fortified by the joy rooted in his relationship with Christ. To find out more about this two-book bundle, visit our website at truthforlife.org. I'm Bob Lapine. Thanks for studying the Bible with us. Next weekend, we'll take a closer look at why we often encounter pushback when we come to faith in Christ. The Bible teaching of Alistair Begg is furnished by Truth for Life, where the learning is for living.
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1: Hi, everyone. It's Kayla. Thanks so much for tuning in today. So I just have a question for us. How do we get a hunger for God? How do we maintain a hunger for God in our life? Because so often it is so easy to, you know, let that fire begin to dwindle down a little bit because of life happening and the busyness of schedules. And sometimes we just find ourselves not pursuing Him as much as we should, or taking the time to spend with Him in our everyday lives. So today we're going to be talking about hunger. We're going to be talking about getting that hunger back, where so often we fall away from it and we don't even realize that we've done it. So do not go anywhere. Today is going to be a good word. It's going to minister to you, I believe, as much as it has me. So don't go anywhere. We're going to get back on that topic here in a few more minutes on Worship with Kayla Berry.

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1: Hi, friends. So I want to ask you a question today. How do you get a hunger for God? You have to create an appetite by doing what it takes to remove anything that you are desiring more than Him. I don't just wake up with a desire to eat healthy food, okay? I have to make a decision that my health is more important than my desire for junk food that actually hurts my body. This also applies spiritually, right? So we have to make a decision every day that our walk with God is more important than fulfilling the lust of our flesh. We can tend to build up idols in our lives without realizing that it's an idol. However, if it takes His place in our lives, and if we lean on certain habits, ideas, ways of doing things more than we lean on Him, then we are desiring those things instead of Him. Don't go anywhere, because we are going to talk about different ways that our hunger for God can be ignited in just a few more moments.
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1: Hi, it's Kayla. Welcome back. Have you ever heard the expression, you aren't what you eat? Well, this is true both physically and spiritually. You will never desire the things that will feed your spirit when your flesh is too full. The flesh will always be the strong man. You must starve your flesh in order to feed your spirit. How do you desire Jesus and the things of God? Well, you must create an appetite for it by starving the flesh and what it desires. The Bible tells us that we are born into sin and shapen in iniquity, right? We are automatically born with sin tendencies, and that grows as we grow until we find Christ Jesus and we give our lives to Him. I love this verse in John 3:3. It says, Jesus replied, I tell you the truth, unless you are born again, you cannot see the kingdom of God. Friends, we have to choose to step out of sin and into a right relationship with God and follow His ways by being born again of water and of the Spirit. The Holy Spirit is our helper today, and we can conquer the desires of our flesh with

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1: Hi, everyone. You know that it is so hard to eat healthy. We want the unhealthy foods, right? Bring on the cake and the candy bars, okay? They taste so much better to our flesh, but we must have discipline in order to make the changes to begin to eat healthier. It will be hard, but you can do all things through Christ who gives you the strength. We are not just talking about discipline in our natural bodies today, but we are also talking about the discipline that it takes in our spiritual life as well. Let's look at what the Word says today right here in 1 Corinthians chapter 9, verses 24 through 27. It says, "Don't you realize that in a race, everyone runs, but only one person gets the prize? So run to win. All athletes are disciplined in their training. They do it to win a prize that will fade away, but we do it for an eternal prize. So I run with purpose in every step, and I'm not just shadow boxing. I discipline my body like an athlete, training it to do what it should. Otherwise, I fear that after preaching to others, I myself might be disqualified." So having a hunger for more of God requires discipline in our lives. We must be willing to bring our fleshly desires under submission to the power of Jesus Christ. When the Holy Spirit lives on the inside of you, your sin nature no longer has the authority over you, but you have the authority over it.

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1: Hi, everyone. Welcome to Worship with Kayla Berry. If you're just tuning in, we are talking about creating and maintaining the hunger for God, for more of God, and not being stagnant and stale and just letting our lives become mundane and just going through motions, but how to ignite that fire and that spark and keep our pursuit of Jesus Christ ever before us so that we can just be more like Him and that our hearts and lives can maintain purity and that we can fulfill the call of God on our lives to the maximum ability that He has given us. And so we're going to dive back into that topic in a few more moments. Please don't go anywhere. Hang tight with me right here on Worship with Kayla Berry.

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1: Hi, everyone. Welcome back. Let's go to the Word of God for a few moments. It says, "So I say, let the Holy Spirit guide your lives. Then you won't be doing what your sinful nature craves." The sinful nature wants to do evil, which is just the opposite of what the Spirit wants. And the Spirit gives us desires that are the opposite of what the sinful nature desires. These two forces are constantly fighting against each other. So you are not free to carry out your good intentions. But when you are directed by the Spirit, you are not under obligation to the law of Moses. When you follow the desires of your sinful nature, that's your flesh, the results are very clear. Sexual immorality, impurity, lustful pleasures, idolatry, sorcery, hostility, quarreling, jealousy, outburst of anger, selfish ambition, dissension, division, envy, drunkenness, wild parties, and other sins like these. Let me tell you again, as I have before, that anyone living that sort of life will not inherit the kingdom of God. But the Holy Spirit produces this kind of fruit in our lives: love, joy, peace, patience, kindness, goodness, faithfulness, gentleness, and self-control. There is no law against these things. Those who belong to Christ Jesus have nailed the passions and desires of their sinful nature to His cross and crucified them there. Since we are living by the Spirit, let us follow the Spirit's leading in every part of our lives. Let us not become conceited or provoke one another or be jealous of one another. That's in Galatians 5, verses 16 through 26. I want to take you back for just a second to the part where it says, those who belong to Christ Jesus have nailed the passions and desires of their sinful nature to His cross and crucified them there. If you have given your life to Jesus and you have been born again of the Holy Spirit, then your sinful desires and passions have been nailed to the cross of Jesus Christ with Him. They no longer have power and authority over you. It does not mean that you will not be tempted to sin every day, but what it does mean is that you now have the authority through the Holy Spirit to say no to that sin.
2: In Greek architecture, the columns were a statement piece. They weren't just something everyone wished could be avoided. They didn't try to hide them. The columns were honored. They were celebrated. They were important. You are our columns. We celebrate you. We appreciate you. We want people to know that we have columns and that your support keeps the structure of Christian radio standing. Thank you so much. You help us stand tall. Kinship Radio.
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1: Three brothers in a fire, willing to die for their faith. But you were with them in the fire, and they walked out the next day. And Daniel met a lion, because he chose to pray. But you shut the mouth of that lion, and he walked out the next day.

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1: Hi, it's Kayla. Welcome back. I pray that you guys are being blessed today by the word that the Lord has given not just you, but me. I need this word today. Let's take a look at Galatians 2:20. It says, "My old self has been crucified with Christ. It is no longer I who live, but Christ lives in me. So I live in this earthly body by trusting in the Son of God who loved me and gave himself for me." So basically what the word is telling us is that our old self, the old desires, the old passions, the old lust that we once had, that all has been crucified with Christ, and we are not that person any longer. Christ now lives through us. Once all of those desires and passions and lust have been crucified in our lives, like we just talked about a few moments ago, then we will hunger and thirst for righteousness. We will hunger for the things of God when we have the discipline to take authority over the sin that has tried to rule our lives.

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1: Hi, welcome back. I pray that you are having a wonderful day so far. Thank you so much for tuning in and spending a few hours with me here on Worship with Kayla Berry. I just want to ask you this question again. I've asked it before. How do we get a hunger for more of God in our lives? Well, it's very simple. We have to create a desire. And that is something that the Lord will help you with if you ask. We also have to have discipline and self-control. If I don't discipline myself and have self-control to be able to push back against anything that is not good for me in order to partake in the things that are good for me, then I will never move forward into the things of God. Remember today that we are what we eat. If we are constantly feeding our flesh, our sinful nature, and our sinful desires, then that is what will be the strong man in our lives. But if we will starve our flesh nature and choose to feed the things of the Spirit, the good things of God in our lives, then that is what will be the strong man, and we will be able to see our lives change for the better.

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0: I set my sights on shiny things that crumble into rust, that fade into the dust. 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
1: Sun up, sun down, gray skies, blue. 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
1: We deal with a lot of numbers at this station. 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Because of you, the bottom line doesn't hit rock bottom. 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We're just thankful you do. Because of you, there is strength in numbers. 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

0: Jesus fulfills all that was prophesied about him in the Old Testament. 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
1: If you've ever wondered why people do what they do, you're in good company. 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